0: surging in a way that is sort of uncontainable right now. Like a lot of people that are diehard WNBA fans will even, some will tell you that they should not have expanded this year, right? That they need to sort of continue to just, hey, like, let's slow roll this, right? Like, let's grow into our shoes at the proper rate and continue to build this thing out. But to have that opportunity, and again, to your point with a guy like Dan Patrick, who has been, a legend in this business, that is going to ask you tough but fair questions. It's just on you to be able to answer them or not. And I think, again, it's me that someone looks at this league, and whether it's Caitlin Clark, Paige Beckers, Aaliyah Boston, Sonia Citron, whoever you want to name, there's so many good young players right now that people can latch onto that, quite frankly, Mark, reminds me of the NBA in the 2010s, right? When a lot of people were like, hey, I'm a Westbrook guy. I'm a Harden guy. I'm a Durant guy. I'm a LeBron guy. I'm a Curry guy. You have that right now in the WNBA, and it's hard for people to enjoy because there's just so many other issues that are taken away from the game.
1: No, and I'll add one more thing here. Again, her backing out makes it seem very small time, makes it feel very junior. Remember when she was questioned as commissioner and she had the nerve to say, well, if I was a male, you wouldn't be asking me these questions. No, but we would. It seemed juvenile and amateur, like she wasn't ready for the moment. But furthermore, if you look at other leagues, okay, the NBA capitalized off Michael Jordan before he ever won a championship. They capitalized off him, off his shoes, off the way he played. The NFL capitalized off of throwing touchdowns and quarterbacks and points being scored. Major League Baseball capitalized off the home run derby, even though it was steroid-aided. They still capitalized off of all that financially. Mm-hmm. The league is missing out on an opportunity to stabilize itself financially. And the Indiana Fever head coach, when she got in front of the media and turned around and said, our league is about inclusivity. Our league is about, elevating women. No, your league is about business. Your league should be about making money first and standing on your own 2 feet. All that other stuff comes after the fact. But you are being floated right now and have been floated for 3 decades by the NBA, and this is the first opportunity you have to stand on your own 2 feet as a business financially, and you're letting it slip through your fingers, and that is the most egregious mistake, which I don't think they're going to recover from unless they get this turned around quick. All right, turning into baseball action Monday as we bring you coverage of the 2026 MLB Home Run Derby. Coverage begins at 8 o'clock Eastern on ESPN Radio. Up next, Harry. You've heard of Wedding Crashers, haven't you?
0: Yes.
1: Rule number 76. No excuses. Play like a champion. Wait till you hear about Cup Crashers. That's next at ESPN Radio.
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4: 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Uh-huh. 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
8: Here is your latest Middle Tennessee weather. Showers and thunderstorms likely Sunday with a high near 84. Rain chances at 90% with new rainfall up to 3/4 of an inch. Monday sees a similar pattern with an 80% chance of showers and thunderstorms, high near 85, before drying out Monday night. 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
15: 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Now, a lot of you who are listening may be wondering, Zeno, Harry, Stanley Cup ended over a month ago, and it was the Carolina Hurricanes. We got the World Cup going on, we got baseball, we got NBA offseason. What the hell are you guys talking about? Well, this is interesting, because I came across this story here, and if you've ever seen, as we tease you, the movie Wedding Crashers, you'll enjoy what has happened here, because this story is what you would call wild. And not Minnesota wild while we're talking hockey. Long Island native and diehard Islanders fan, Andrew Medelitz, okay, had decided that he wanted to make his dream of, you know, being at a Stanley Cup final and being at a Stanley Cup final party a reality, even though the Islanders didn't make it there. He traveled to Las Vegas for the Stanley Cup final between the Carolina Hurricanes and the Golden Knights, okay? And after Carolina won the thing, Medelitz and one of his friends made a tradition. They go to the Stanley Cup final every year to try to get as close to the cup as possible. Last year, they managed to talk their way outside the Florida Panthers locker room after the celebration and won. But this year, they took things to another level. Noticing that the Hurricanes players' family members accessing the ice pregame, okay, they had yellow wristbands on. So the two of them decided that they grabbed a yellow streamer from the pregame festivities, because yellow is one of the, or gold is one of the color of the Golden Knights, and they made a makeshift bracelet. He tucked it under his wristwatch and walked right past security. So for 20 minutes, he's blending on ice with Carolina's on-ice celebration, with the family members and friends. They're walking around, they're taking photos, and they don't even belong there. What followed next was even more wild. Rather than calling it a night and saying, that was awesome, and going home, they followed the team to Caesar's Palace for an after party that came with every moment a hockey fan dreams about. Somehow, somebody handed Medelitz a Stanley Cup to drink out of. They put beer in the Stanley Cup, and he's drinking out of the cup. It's pouring down his face. He's got a long beard. It's pouring down his beard all over his shirt. And he sat there and drank out of the Stanley Cup as a random fan. So we're asking you, number one, what's the craziest place you ever snuck into? And number two, like, imagine the cojones it takes to try to pull this off.
0: Right.
15: Listen, I've fractured the occasional law from time to time, right?
0: Sure.
15: Lord knows that traffic laws aren't really my friend. But I would never think of trying to do something like this.
0: No. I mean, especially for me, not necessarily the tipping point, no pun intended, but like, you think that the point that you get recognized and it's like, all right, but wait a second, who is that? is when you've got whatever beverage dripping down your beard from Lord Stanley's cup.
15: But you know, like, we've all been to big parties like that.
0: Sure.
15: Whether it's weddings or whatever it else, you know, you're just hanging out, you're talking like, who's that guy? You're like, I don't know. I have no idea who he is.
0: Yeah.
15: You know, and you just don't think anything about it. Like, you assume, obviously, he has to be here for a reason.
0: Yes.
15: Obviously, he knows somebody. He's got the yellow wristband on. Clearly, he's connected somehow. And you don't think twice about it. And the smart thing is, these two guys didn't overdo it, right? You know, there's a tendency to try to put, once you've crossed the line, push way past it. They got past the line and just sort of stood around.
0: Yeah.
15: And everything else came to them. This is amazing. Like, this takes, I mean, unfortunately for now, the dream is he can't do it again.
0: No.
15: Right? Because now that the story is out there on the internet, it takes away all the ability for you to ever do it. And if you want to see the full story, I'm going to retweet it from my Twitter account, at Mark Zeno. You guys can see it.
0: It's amazing
15: to read the whole thing.
0: The magic of it, though, Mark, because they sort of gave you the game in the interview. And I could have told you this. You got to act like you belong.
15: Yep.
0: Right? They talked about, hey, like, you know, you just start having casual conversation, you know, very, friendly banter between people that you don't know. But, you know, as long as you don't seem like a problem,
15: you keep people are enjoying you. Don't look at a place, you keep a smile on your face.
0: No one's going to be like,
15: you wave at people,
0: that?
15: You nod, you don't, you know, you just try to keep everything pleasant.
0: Yeah.
15: You know, and you go in there and say, we're Uncle Ned's kids.
0: Yeah.
15: That's who we are. We are Uncle Ned's kids.
0: Which, the small talk and all that is a lost art form nowadays, man. Can't tell you how many times I get home, get on, you know, to the elevator at the apartment complex, and people act like you're a freaking alien if you get on that thing with them.
15: See, and that's the thing is this, and the way it materialized, at least according to the story, it's not like he was bothering people. Hey, can I get a picture with the cup?
0: No.
15: Hey, can I drink it? They came to him because he was just standing there.
0: Yeah.
15: And he let everything unfold. Like, that is part of what makes this so incredible. I mean, talk about playing the hand exactly correct here.
0: Yep.
15: And not, you know, and just knowing exactly what to do. Are you a sneak in the place kind of guy?
0: No. I also try to pride myself on being able to get in anywhere that I want to go.
15: Well, you are like me. I mean, I'm more of a carry $100 cash around me and grease somebody. Hey, you mind, can I get in? There you go. Thank
0: I'm also
15: you.
0: A rule follower, though. I don't like to get in trouble. The only time I've ever tried to not necessarily pull rank, but like call somebody was when the Super Bowl was in Atlanta in 2019. I did a story on Ray Lewis's night out in Buckhead in 2000, right?
15: Before that was a bad night for him.
0: It was a bad night for him. It changed the entire nightlife of Buckhead in Atlanta, yada, yada, yada, whatever. But in that story, I talked to a lot of the club owners, DJs, all that kind of stuff like that. So I talked to Michael Krongold from Tongue and Groove.
15: I went there one of the first nights I got to Atlanta. I went to Tongue and Groove.
0: There you go. You couldn't get in the Tongue and Groove the night before the Super Bowl.
15: I had a table upstairs, baby.
0: So I called Mike and I said, "Hey, man, I'm trying to get in. Can you help me out?" I got in.
15: That's crazy.
0: And in fact, I'm not going to name who it was, but I had an NFL player text me at 2:30 a.m. that night and said, "Hey, can you help me get in?" And I got him in.
15: That is nuts. 888-SAY-ESPN, 888-729-3776. Craziest place you ever snuck into. I mean, I remember, like, as kids in college, we snuck into the movies. Like, that's not a big deal.
0: Yeah.
15: Right? Anybody sneaks to the movies now. I mean, why do you even go to the movies anymore? But, you know, I've never tried to, like, you know, get into a sporting event. You know what it always was? Like, I never figured it was worth jail. Like, you know, like, I didn't feel like dealing with all the headaches, so I never really tried that kind of. I'm with you, though. Like, I usually, if there's some place with that level of thing, I just make a call and try to. I hate to sound like that, but I usually am more of a, I probably know somebody who knows somebody that can get me in.
0: Yeah. Yeah. Where there's a will, there's a way. Right.
15: By the way, Harry, you'll appreciate this. I already have people hitting me up for the semifinal tickets here in Atlanta between England and the winner of Argentina, Switzerland. Yeah.
0: I still got that too.
15: As soon as the game was over, I got three texts. Hey, can you get me into the semifinal? I'm like, yeah, let me just call Arthur Blank right now. I'll get you right in.
0: Yeah, there's that. And then I'm sure you got the same amount of, hey, can I stay with you when the Super Bowl was in town? And I'm sure I'll still get that when it's there, what, in 28?
15: I can't wait. I might Airbnb my entire house.
0: Dude, what do you mean? I'm staying with you now.
15: You're more than welcome. 888-SAY-ESPN, 888-729-3776. Let's go to Matt in Florida. Matt, you're on ESPN Radio. Oh, he dropped? Okay, we lost him? Okay, you snuck into a Guardians playoff game.
0: Yeah.
15: That takes guts. I mean, I just don't know how you get in.
0: No. Bomani Jones always tells a really good story. I know we both know Bomani. He has a really good story about sneaking into the Super Bowl. That is a crazy one to me.
15: I think I've heard him tell that on his podcast.
0: Yes.
15: I think I've heard him reference it. But again, a lot of it is just acting like you're supposed to be there.
0: Yeah.
15: You know, and just walking right in and making somebody stop you. You know, for the most part, if you just walk with a purpose and look like you're, you do the George Costanza thing. If you look busy and you look irritated, people just assume that you're busy. You know?
0: He's got something going on. We can't bother this guy.
15: We can't bother this guy. He's obviously going someplace very, very important. We can't stop. If you just keep walking, you know?
0: Yeah.
15: It usually ends up working out. So go ahead. Check out the story on my Twitter at Mark Zona. It's just incredible to see how he pulled this whole thing off, him and his buddy. And I mean, after four tries, finally gets it to hit home. All right, up next, speaking of Vegas, we head there next for the latest around LeBron James and the rest of the NBA. 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
4: 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The puck picked over Lissard. And the score!
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6: Tigers 2-2 Christopher Sanchez. Struck out 7-7 solid. The Cardinals have a 4-0 lead on the Braves in the fifth at St. Louis. Lars Newport with a 3-run home. Final scores of the Rays continue to roll.
7: 4-2 New York, there are the A's. So now it's really up to the Rays. See, they can cash in here and get themselves a win against Seattle. And the pitch on the way to Valet. Fly ball, well hit into left field. Rosarena turns and looks. That one is gone! A 3-run pitch hit homer for Ryan Valet. And the Rays have opened it up. It's 5-1.
6: Solid 620 WDAE as the Rays, Rene Obes 56-37. They down the Mariners 6-1. Seattle has dropped 5 straight. The Red Sox have won a season high 8 straight. They blank the Mets 4-0. 5 Boston pitchers combined on a 3-hit shutout. Yankees delve up the Nationals 4-2 to remain 4 and back in Tampa Bay for first.
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0: he had to do for this Argentina team, which is be their main goal scorer. And so that, to me, is kind of the biggest difference for Messi in this tournament, is he's putting up the... He's always put up the stats, but in this one, he's just been their main scorer, including that, you know, hat trick in the first game.
1: Well, Messi just sent a corner that was headed in as Argentina grabs a 1-0 lead here in the 10th minute.
2: That was fast.
1: I told you guys, we were talking about this game, the three of us, this match, stupid soccer term, prior to it beginning, and everyone was questioning, you know, oh, Argentina's playing with fire, they could get beat. I said, I think they're going to play their best match of the tournament here. There was a sense that after surviving the last two matches the way they did, they knew they were capable of getting to another level, and it felt like against an inferior opponent in Switzerland, I thought they would do that. The early goal obviously is going to help them here.
2: Yeah, the Swiss are not traditionally like great at soccer, are they?
1: No, I mean they're like 15th or 16th. They're around where the U.S. is in the FIFA World Rankings, but Switzerland has not given up more than one goal in any match in this tournament so far, and they've already given up one here in the 10th minute. Okay. So if they give up a second, it would be the most goals they've given up in any match this tournament. And Argentina has scored at least two in every match they've played.
2: Yeah, it feels like Argentina is going to run away with this one.
1: This may be the first blowout we see. That's my guess.
2: Yeah, and it looks like they have the numbers out there in Arrowhead Stadium as well.
1: I mean,
0: well, this has kind of been their home. Like this is their third game here during the tournament. So that's part of it, too, is they have a very big crowd at Arrowhead.
1: I mean, if you are traveling from a foreign country to come watch the road, like, I guess you just plant your flag in Kansas City for 2 weeks and stay?
2: Could you imagine?
1: Like, you got tickets for the group stage. Like, do you just extend your trip and stay? That's crazy.
2: Yeah.
1: For that many Argentina fans to still be there is pretty impressive.
2: It's
1: right?
2: Very impressive.
1: Lionel Messi has his World Cup, but which athletes need to step up and win their first one? That's next on ESPN Radio.
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7: Here is your latest Middle Tennessee weather. Showers and thunderstorms are likely Sunday with a high near 84. Rain chances continue Monday with a high near 85. Lows both nights around 70. Chance of precipitation Sunday is 90%, and Monday is 80%. 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
9: Kali in California. 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
1: His belt after 4 years ago winning the World Cup for Argentina. So we decided to take a look at here, Harry, other athletes who may need to raise a championship trophy across American sports to sort of complete their legacy here. So I'm going to give you my top five athletes who need a title. Are you ready?
2: Here we go. I'm excited to hear this list.
1: All right. In at number five.
6: Number five.
1: There we go. Connor McDavid, Edmonton Oilers. Don't know how much longer he's going to be there. He made back-to-back cup finals. Couldn't get over the hump. He's clearly the best player in hockey. He's the best goal scorer in hockey. He's dominated the sport for years. And the only thing that is missing from his resume is lifting Lord Stanley's cup and, like the Islanders fan, drinking out of it at some point in time.
2: Yeah, I'm right there with you on that one. He's obviously had a couple of shots here in the Stanley Cup final. Felt like he let one of those kind of get away-ish.
1: Yeah.
2: But I do think it's going to come for him at some point. He's just too good. He's one of those guys, as a hockey casual, similarly but not quite the same as I am a soccer casual. I keep up with hockey a lot more. That is a guy that when you watch him, you know that that's the best player on the
1: Yes.
2: team every time.
1: And look, the NHL right now is loaded with talented people. I mean,
2: yeah,
1: there's plenty of them to go around, but there's just another level that McDavid gets to. And for him to finish his career without a championship would be a glaring omission. All right, next.
6: Number four.
1: Sadly, I have to put him on this list, Josh Allen. The best quarterback in football. And he's proven it year after year. He's done it with lesser talent. And the sad part is he's never even been to the championship game. He's never been to a Super Bowl at this point in time. And look, clearly, I think football is the hardest one out of all the championships to win just because it's so random sometimes. And there are so many things that go into winning a playoff game that aren't like winning in the regular season. And so he's come up short. There's no doubt about it. And everybody in the NFL who has that fail in the playoffs moniker, they'll have it until they do it otherwise. That's just the reality of it. But Allen certainly is a guy to go along with all his personal accolades and the level of talent that he has and playing quarterback unlike many other people ever have. Yep. Needs a championship there as well.
2: I wouldn't say this about most players, but I will say this about Josh Allen. If the Buffalo Bills do not find a way, because this is not a him problem. Let's be very clear about that.
1: Yeah.
2: If they do not find a way to surround him with enough talent for them to get one, I think that would be one of the biggest misses in sports history.
1: 100% agree. Next.
6: Number three.
1: Over to the NBA and what was labeled the worst trade in the history of the NBA, Luka Doncic, now a member of the Los Angeles Lakers. He has been to an NBA final. Did not win it with the Dallas Mavericks, but Luka, you know, for all of his skill set and how well he's played over the years. I mean, when you look at the rest of the guys in the NBA, some of these guys just, you know, whether it's a guy like James Harden or whatever, these guys are way past their prime. You know, they're not as complete players as Luka is, or they're not as talented on the offensive end. You know, Wemby is just too young at this point in time to say that he needs to win a title. You know, we saw it. Boston's got theirs. I mean, some of these other stars, Anthony Edwards, Donovan Mitchell, you know, they're not at the level of Luka. They're not at the level of guys like that. So I don't know that, for those guys, it's a glaring omission. But Luka, who is the centerpiece of, again, the worst trade in NBA history, in order to validate the fact that that's the worst trade in the NBA history, at least from the Dallas Mavericks side of the things, it's not the worst trade if he never wins a title. He needs to win one.
2: I'm with you on this. I think, I mean, one of the reasons why, I mean, they traded him before he was even 26 years old, had been all NBA five times. I think the thing that adds pressure to Luka is the fact that we have asked questions about his ability to keep his own physicality in check. You add that on top of now playing for the Los Angeles Lakers. I also, and I don't really feel like people talk about this or even perhaps feel this way, I still kind of think they should have won that title when he was with the Mavericks. Like, people forget how dang good they were playing, even like through that Western Conference Finals. Obviously, they lost to a really good Celtics team that had been knocking on the door for a while. But Luka, I feel like, is probably the NBA player that needs it the most.
1: Agree. Next.
11: Number two.
1: It's got to be Aaron Judge. He's on pace for 500 home runs, more. He's the greatest right-handed hitter of our generation, probably since Joe DiMaggio, maybe.
2: Yep.
1: And he's been on a team that's been to the playoffs multiple times. He's been to a World Series. They lost in five. He made a critical error. He has had bad postseason performances, and that's the other thing that's hanging over his head. A-Rod was a guy for years who had bad postseason performances with the Yankees. The one year that they won it, he was insanely good. That playoffs in 2009. Judge has yet to show up in the postseason, and you can hit a ton of home runs and win a bunch of MVPs in Major League Baseball, and all those things are great, but if you don't win a title, it's going to hang over Aaron Judge's head. And because we live in a title culture where ultimately that's the only thing that matters, he may never be looked at as great as he is because he never won one. And baseball is the one sport here, Harry, where your individual stats will override your team accomplishments.
2: Yes.
1: It's the one sport where we track everything, every number, and those individual stats all matter. He'll be in every category with every single baseball great when it's all said and done. But if he doesn't have a title, they're always going to look at him different.
2: Yes, and Mark, I think, and this kind of relays back to your words from Wednesday, he needs the title more because he plays for the Yankees.
1: Yes.
2: If he had all these numbers and all these stats in Milwaukee or, you know, in somewhere else, I would say perhaps he doesn't need as much. I think the urgency is more because of the traditional standard of the New York Yankees and all the greats that basically all of them came around with titles.
1: Yeah.
2: At some point or another.
1: And there's a faction of people who believe if Mattingly ever won a title in New York, Don Mattingly, that he would be viewed differently and possibly be a Hall of Famer.
2: Yep.
1: I don't think he's a Hall of Famer, but it's one of those things where he's the greatest Yankee to have never won one.
2: Yes.
1: And Aaron Judge does not want to join that list. All right, next.
11: Number one.
1: Lamar Jackson.
2: Yep.
1: I mean, talk about another guy who has come up short in the playoffs. And unlike what you said about Buffalo, a lot of people point to Lamar as the reason why the Ravens haven't won in the postseason.
2: Mm-hmm.
1: They've had multiple opportunities to get to the Super Bowl. They've had home AFC championship games, and he didn't win it. He played poorly, turned the ball over. Lamar Jackson is a two-time MVP, probably should have won a third. He will go down as one of the most unique quarterbacks in NFL history. He's going to lead the NFL in quarterback rushing yards when it's all said and done. And he will have all the personal accolades. But if he never wins a title, particularly in the NFL, that's another one where he's always going to be downgraded for his performance a la Dan Marino.
2: Yeah, I think I'd put him number one on the list, too. Like you said, just because of the postseason performances. That's how he differs from Josh Allen in this area. And I would there real quickly, whose title on this list would hold the most weight with their current team? Like the goodwill that they would get from winning a championship?
1: Man. I probably would say either Aaron or Lamar.
2: Yeah. I think I'd go Josh Allen here just because they had that stretch of 4 years where they tasted it.
1: Well, that's true.
2: Have never gotten one.
1: And that's the only guy on this list to play for a team that hasn't won a title.
2: Yes. And so I think Josh would get the nod for me there from that.
1: Yeah, that makes a ton of sense. I mean, again, the Oilers have won them.
2: Yeah.
1: The Lakers have won them. The Yankees have won them. The Ravens have won them. But the Bills going 0-4 in the Super Bowl certainly, for a championship-starved fan base that absolutely deserves a title at some point, they come up short. All right, up next, I want you guys to react to my list. Is Lamar Jackson the number one player who needs a title? If not, who is it? You tell us, 888-SAY-ESPN. I'm Mark Zenner. He's Harry Lyles. It's primetime on ESPN Radio.
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22: was Fowler with the final call on ESPN-TV as 9th-seeded Linda Nuskova defeats 10th-seeded Carolina Muhava in three sets. Major League Baseball draft was today, and with the top overall pick, the White Sox selected UCLA shortstop Rock Chulowski. With the second pick, Tampa Bay goes with Texas high school shortstop Grady Emerson and Georgia Tech catcher Von Lockie goes 3 to the Twins. Milwaukee hard-throwing ace Jacob Mizorowski will miss the upcoming All-Star game on Tuesday with arm fatigue. He also will miss tomorrow's start against Paul Skeens and the Pirates. On the scoreboard, the Cardinals lead the Braves 4-1 in the ninth. The Cubs have a 5-3 lead on the Reds in the seventh. Alex Bregman with a 2-run homer, his 8th of the season.
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0: if LeBron James was playing in New York. And I think that type of thing does appeal to him, but it's a short list. And I really do think Cleveland, Miami, like we said, you know, a couple of those, I wouldn't go much beyond that. I think at that point, we're just looking for content.
1: I agree. The LeBron James saga continues. We'll await word from he or Rich Paul or someone when he decides to sign with a team, and we don't know when that's going to be. We'll continue to talk about it, but while we talk about the upcoming NBA season and what will happen with LeBron James, there are hoops going on right now out in Las Vegas. The Summer League is in full swing, and coming up, things got heated at Summer League. This is Game Night on ESPN Radio, the all-new ESPN app, Sirius XM Channel 80, and tune in.
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8: Here is your latest Middle Tennessee weather. Showers and thunderstorms are likely Sunday with a high near 84. Rain chances continue Monday with a high near 85. Lows both nights around 70. Chance of precipitation Sunday is 90% and Monday is 80%. 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
5: Here is your latest Middle Tennessee weather. Showers and thunderstorms are likely Sunday with a high near 84. Rain chances continue Monday with a high near 85. Lows both nights around 70. Chance of precipitation Sunday is 90% and Monday is 80%. 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
1: 2-2. Swinging a high fly ball in the left. Juan Soto sprints back at the wall, looks up, and that's gone! Two-run shot, Andrew Monasterio pumped to left. And the Red Sox strike first. 2-0 in the fourth.
0: Call from WEEI 93.7 FM. Monasterio's fifth homer of the year, a new career high. The Red Sox win it 4-0. Masataka Yoshida also went deep back-to-back games with multiple RBIs for the first time for him in 3 years. Red Sox have won 8 straight. It's the longest active win streak in Major League Baseball. All 8 wins coming on the road. Longest road win streak by any team in the majors this season. A good note from ESPN's Jeff Passan. On July 2nd, the Red Sox were last in the AL East, had the fourth worst record in baseball, and were 6.5 games back at the final wild card spot with 6 teams to leap. 9 days later, half a game behind Minnesota and Seattle for the final wild card spot. And for the Mets, they lose their 56th game of the season, their most before the All-Star break since 1993. Shut out for the 9th time this year, tied for the 2nd most in baseball. Were shut out 8 times in all of 2025. The Tigers entered Saturday trying to make it 7 straight. JT Realmuto had other plans.
2: 0-1 pitch. This ball's hit down the left field line, and it's fair ball. That's in the corner. Brandon's going to score no problem. Green gets over there, but the ball dances around quite a bit. So here comes Bryson Stott, and JT has himself a 2-run double.
0: 94 WIP on the call. The Phils bounce back to even the series with a 4-2 win since May 19th. They are 19-5 following a loss that is best in Major League Baseball. Christopher Sanchez, 7 innings, 2 earned. His 9th start this season of at least 7 innings, 2 or fewer earned allowed. That's the most in Major League Baseball and a much-needed bounce-back start after allowing a career-high 9 earned in his last road start. The Tigers left 7 men on base, were 0-for-6 with runners in scoring position. Had their chances, but could not break through as they fall to the Phillies to mark an end to that winning streak. Coming up, more from a busy day around baseball. This is SportsCenter All Night here on ESPN Radio.
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5: A walk-off homer in the bottom of the 14th inning. 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
5: Hammer to left field. 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Mike Trout, how's that to start? goodness, he crushed it. Giancarlo Stanton and the American League with one swing has tied it up.
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5: 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Leaping and he caught it. Out of here. Mookie Betts. Shohei Ohtani.
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5: 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Repeat champions for the first time in baseball in 25 years. 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

0: It's their 56th game of the season, their most before the All-Star break since 1993. Shut out for the ninth time this year, tied for the second most in baseball. We're shut out eight times in all of 2025. The Tigers entered Saturday trying to make it seven straight. JT Realmuto had other plans.
1: 0-1 pitch. This ball's hit down the left field line, and it's fair ball. That's in the corner. Brandon's going to score no problem. Green gets over there, but the ball dances around quite a bit. So here comes Bryson Stott, and JT has himself a two-run double.
0: 94 WIP on the call. The Phils bounce back to even the series with a 4-2 win since May 19th. They are 19-5 following a loss that is best in Major League Baseball. Christopher Sanchez, 7 innings, 2 earned. His ninth start this season of at least 7 innings, 2 or fewer earned allowed. That's the most in Major League Baseball and a much-needed bounce-back start after allowing a career-high 9 earned in his last road start. The Tigers left 7 men on base, were 0-for-6 with runners in scoring position. Had their chances, but could not break through as they fall to the Phillies to mark an end to that winning streak. Coming up, more from a busy day around baseball. This is SportsCenter All Night here on ESPN Radio.
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12: I don't think I've ever known anybody to actually eat Cracker Jacks.
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15: popcorn?
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14: So, Taboo, thank you so much for jumping on. 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You're a big-time Lakers fan. 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
17: You know what? 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L.A. is Kobe land. It's Magic Johnson land.

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0: 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Just one match left at Wimbledon. The women's final coming on Saturday. Linda Nuskova and Karolina Muchová in the first women's major final between women representing Czechia since the country was founded in 1993. Looked like Nuskova was on cruise control, taking the first set 6-2 and going up 5-2 in the second set. Match over, well, Not so fast. Mahova fending off 5 championship points to come back for a stunning 7-5 second set win. Winner take all third. Mahova with all the momentum, but did not matter. Nuskova, during that set break, took a peek at the trophy. Reminder for what she was playing for, and it showed. Raced out to a 3-0 lead, and then checkmate.
15: It's Linda Nuskova, the latest Czech champion of Wimbledon. Regroups to become a brand new major winner. Flinched and then found her power game and her poise. Strong stuff in the final set.
0: Nuskova surviving the second set collapse to claim the crown 6-2, 5-7, 6-3 in 2 hours and 27 minutes, the third longest Wimbledon ladies singles final in the Open era. She is the 10th straight different ladies Wimbledon champion, second time in tennis history that 10 different women won the title at a single major over a 10 tournament span. On the men's side, the final coming Sunday, heavyweight battle, top 2 seeds Jannik Sinner and Alexander Zverev. Sinner holds the head-to-head edge over Zverev 10-4, including wins in each of their last 9 meetings, but Zverev fresh off his first major title at the French Open. See if that confidence can carry him. ESPN's Mary Jo Fernandez on the men's final.
16: Well, I think for Sasha Zverev, he's coming into this final at an all-time high. I mean, he finally breaks through in Paris at the French Open. It's something that he's worked so hard to do. And grass has never been his favorite surface, James, but somehow the confidence is carried over. And I think he's playing with much more confidence because he's hitting the ball so much harder. The serve is always a weapon, but now the forehand's become a weapon. He's inside the baseline. You can see the emotions when he won at the French. It's really been nice to see him evolve in a very short amount of time. I mean, he's trying to do something that's very difficult to do. And for Sinner, he was shaky at the start, and then he got better.
0: Yeah, no doubt. Zverev would become the first man to win his first 2 major titles consecutively since John Newcomb back in 1967. 22nd straight year, Wimbledon will crown a gentleman's champion who already won a previous major title match at 11 a.m. Eastern on Sunday on ESPN. Some baseball to get to in the nation's capital. Things going a little bit better for the Yankees this weekend. Struggling to start July and struggling to start the afternoon.
17: He's extreme first base side of the rubber. Into the windup. First pitch to Woods. Swung on. Hit a mile high to right field. Dominguez going back to the warning track. To the wall. Looking up. It is caught. Goodbye.
0: Nationals Radio Network, Woods' 9th leadoff homer this season, tied with Alfonso Soriano and Brad Wilkerson for the most in a season in Nationals history, his 27th of the year. But just like the opener, Nats led for most of the day, then ran into some Trent Grisham trouble in the 8th.
18: Drill deep to right field. There it goes! See ya! Into the second deck. A 2-run home run for Grisham, and the Yankees take a 3-2 lead.
0: Call from the Yes Network, Grisham giving the Yankees the lead after they were shut out through 7 innings. Ryan McMahon, Paul Goldschmidt going deep in the frame as well. Second time this season, Yankees hit 3 home runs in a single inning. They hang on to win it 4-2, third straight win, longest win streak for the Yankees since they won 4 straight from June 13th through the 17th. The Nationals have blown the lead in 27 games this season. That's tied for the most in the majors. In South Beach, think the focus was on the World Cup, but there was a baseball game in Miami, Marlins and Guardians rematch of the 97 World Series, but both teams have changed names since then. Patrick Bailey switched teams this season. Guardians, glad they got him.
19: The payoff pitch. swung on, and that's drilled to left. It's carrying well. Hernandez back. He won't get to it. It's up against the wall. Two runs will score. Patrick Bailey comes through, and the Guardians are now up 4-1.
0: WTAM 1100. Bailey providing some insurance. Score would hold 4-1. Tanner Bibee outstanding. 6 2/3, 5 hits, an earned run, and 3 strikeouts. Guardians win their 3rd straight after dropping 4 in a row. Up next, our half-hour headlines, the latest from the World Cup quarters, NBA offseason, and more from baseball. 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
2: 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It's the 2026 Home Run Derby with a new format. 20 swings in round one, 15 in round two in the finals. Home or your last swing, you keep launching.
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25: Here is your latest Middle Tennessee weather. Sunday will bring likely showers and thunderstorms with a high near 84. Rain chances are 90%, with up to 3/4 of an inch possible. Overnight, chances drop to 60% with a low around 70. Monday continues with an 80% chance of showers and thunderstorms, high near 85. Monday night clears slightly with a 30% chance, low around 70. From the game.
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0: And soccer analyst Julian Lorenz and Frank LaBeouf on Argentina advancing.
5: Those moments of magic that somebody pops in, Romero with a header, Messi being Messi, Alvarez, who's been quite quiet in the whole game, like Messi, like all Argentine going forward because they scored early and after that, that was it. I think they had two shots after their goal in the 10th minute. And again, collectively, we said it the other day, they're underwhelming. They are really underwhelming and they might step up for the semi-final. They will have to, otherwise England will win. But they always find a way. One way or another, they just find a way of winning those games.
6: Sometimes, you know, he could have scored. The ref lifted the flag, but it was an offside, so he could have scored a goal and they would have said, well, again, the little guy, he did what he had to do. If he doesn't score, he's not somebody that you see a lot. And he's been like that throughout his career, where he doesn't run a lot, you don't really see him, but suddenly he makes something special and you call him a genius, who he is.
0: Argentina, the defending champs, ESPN soccer analyst Craig Burley on Argentina advancing.
7: They're chaotic, but they have a little sprinkling of magic. We didn't really see the Messi magic tonight, but we've seen Julian Alvarez with that goal, those moments that change games for them. And it's been moments for them, particularly in the knockout stages, rather than a 90 minutes or 120 of control. We haven't seen that. And if we're being honest, they've had quite a lot of decisions, right or wrong, fall on their lap. The dominoes has fallen their way thus far. The sending off, I think, was correct, but it certainly helped. The decision in the Egypt game was debatable. The Messi match day one, when he raked the studs down. So there's been so much that could have gone against them that's gone for them, and they've taken advantage of that.
0: Yeah, have capitalized on their opportunities. They'll take on England. Three Lions hang on to win against Norway. Thomas Tuchel had England in the World Cup semis after some of the struggles in previous World Cups leading into this one. MLS on Apple TV analyst Keith Costigan thinking that Tuchel has been the difference for the Three Lions.
8: He's got the best out of Jude Bellingham, who's matured now into a world-class talent, who's now got six goals in the World Cup. So they're not just reliant on Harry Kane. But I do think if I was to point to one thing, it would be the coach, who has the ability to pick a moment to change the game in a positive manner. That's not something they've always had. I think Gareth Southgate built a culture that allowed England to challenge again, but I think Tuchel gives them that ability to be the team to get over that finish line.
0: And on the other side in Miami, Norway falling short. Erling Haaland subbed off to start the second half of extra time, scoreless in a competitive match for the first time since October of 2024. Costigan disagreeing with the decision to take Haaland out.
8: I can understand from a coaching standpoint, normally, but this isn't a normal game. This is a World Cup quarterfinal. So I think it's one that's going to be debated for a long time. But Norway are definitely best for me when Erling Haaland is on the field. When he's not, they don't have that same kind of mystique about them. And it's difficult. It's difficult to see them lose that way with him not being on the field.
0: Argentina, Spain, France, and England, the final four in the World Cup. The ESPN Radio ESPYs auction is back for the first time since 2020. 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Nick DeLuca here with you. Paragames in Pittsburgh on Saturday after rain washed out the Friday night opener. Fans got their money's worth. It was well worth the wait. In game one, pick it up in the third, tied at two. Might want to learn the name as Merlin Valdez.
9: The pitch, swing and a deep fly ball to center. He got into this one good. And he joins the Shrub Club. There's a home run to center. Valdez with his eighth. And the Pirates retake the lead 3-2 on another long home run by Sperling Valdez.
0: 93-7, the fan, instant impact for the Pirates since being called up his eighth of the season. Hadn't even played 30 games. Top of the fifth, Sal Frelick put the Brewers back on top.
10: And he hits one in the air to deep right, going back at the track. Bye-bye baseball! Salvatore with a two-run blast, and the Brewers lead it 5-3.
0: 620 WTMJ, Milwaukee would add a run, ran into some trouble in the seventh. Bases full of bucks, and Valdez, the guy they call the magician, waved his wand.
9: 3-1, swinging a fly ball. This is deep! Way back! Grand slam! Sperling Valdez goes the other way! And the rookie has driven in six! The Pirates have the lead over the Brewers! 7-6! What a game from Sperling Valdez!
26: Absolutely amazing what this kid is doing. 22 years old. It is absolutely ridiculous.
0: Two homers for Valdez on the day. Second youngest player in Pirates history with six RBIs. Pittsburgh would nail down the win in the ninth, 7-6. Now over to game two. And in the fourth, Valdez had another trick up his sleeve.
11: 1-1 pitch. And Valdez hits this one high, deep down the left field line, curling toward the pole. And it is gone. A two-run homer for Sperling Valdez. And the big day for the rookie continues. His third home run of the day. Two in the first of the doubleheader. And here a go-ahead two-run blast to make it 2-0 Pirates over the Brewers in the bottom of the fourth.
0: Yeah, how's this for a tally? Valdez, the first player in baseball history with four go-ahead hits, three go-ahead homers, and one go-ahead grand slam all in the same day. Great nugget from Sportsnet Pittsburgh. He hit nearly a quarter mile of homers in one day. 1,186 feet combined. That's more than two Washington Monuments and the height of the Eiffel Tower. His 10 homers in 27 career games, fewest games to reach 10 by a Pirates player in franchise history. Bryce Terang would tie it with a double in the fifth. Brian Reynolds came through with an RBI single in the sixth to give the Pirates the lead. They'd hang on to win it 3-2. Sweep the doubleheader. They are 4-1 against Milwaukee this season, went 3-10 last year. In St. Pete, the Rays inducting Evan Longoria into the team's Hall of Fame on Saturday, retiring his number three. The 2026 Rays had a chance to break a tie with his 2008 Tampa team for the second most wins before the All-Star break in franchise history. Bottom seven up 2-1 on the Mariners and putting the game on cruise control.
13: 4-2 New York, there are the A's. So now it's really up to the Rays. See, they can cash in here and get themselves a win against Seattle. And the pitch on the way to Valade. Fly ball, well hit into left field. And Rosarena turns and looks. That one, he's gone! A three-run pitch at Homer for Ryan Valade. And the Rays have opened it up. It's 5-1.
0: 620 WDAE Valade, big blow. Rays would win it 6-1, their fifth straight win against Seattle. Mariners were a game away from the World Series last year. This year has been a battle. Five losses in a row, tied for their longest losing streak of the season. What's changed? Well, Cal Raleigh's production, nowhere near where it was a year ago, but ESPN MLB analyst Tim Kurchin, confident Cal has a strong second half in him.
2: he's way better than a 165 hitter, and no excuses here, but at the WBC in spring training, he got 9 at-bats in 2 weeks and didn't get any extra hitting around that, and that can really affect a player. He got off to a terrible start, and then he got hurt. Well, now he is healthy. He's back in there every day. The Mariners have a good team. There's plenty of protection around him. I think he's going to get hot the second half. Obviously, he's not going near 60 homers, but he's way too good to be stuck in the 100s at this point.
0: Yeah, Seattle two games under 500 at 47-49, but just two games out of the AL West lead. Only team in the division with a positive run differential. Astros and Rangers in Arlington. Yordan Alvarez at it again.
14: Delivers an 0-1. And Alvarez smashes one deep to center field. Back on it is Carter at the wall. Looking up. See you later! High off the batter's eye for Yordan. Number 31 on the season. And the Astros lead it 2-0.
0: Alvarez hitting his 8th home run this year against the Rangers, the most in a single season by a Houston hitter against Texas. He's got 7 homers at Globe Life Field in 6 games this year. That's the second most in baseball, including guys who actually play for the Rangers. Fast forward to the 6th, Lamont Wade put the game out of reach.
15: Here's the pitch.
16: And that's the right field. Nimmo going back, and there's your slam! Lamont Wade Jr., 6-0 Astros, just like that.
0: KBME 790 AM on the call's first career grand slam for Wade. Astros win it 9-3, scoring 9-plus runs for an 18th time this season. That's tied for the most in the majors with the Dodgers and the Nationals. Astros 6-3 against Texas this season, can clinch the season series on Sunday, have not lost it since back in 2016. Cardinals and Braves. Lars Nootbaar starting fast in St. Louis.
14: Lopez with the pitch. A swing, and there's a high fly ball. That's hit to deep right. It's a gunner for Nootbaar. He blasted that ball over the Cardinal bullpen. 3-0 Cardinals in the first inning.
0: Cardinals Radio Network 4-1 your final. They did not look back. Third straight win over Atlanta. NBA offseason in full swing at age 41, entering year 23. We're still wondering about where LeBron James will end up 16 years after the decision, dozen years after his return to Cleveland, and those two might be the most likely destinations. LeBron's agent Rich Paul taking voice memos with LeBron weighing his options. ESPN Radio's Emmett Golden says Paul has more information than he's sharing.
26: LeBron has very tight circle, this we know. And that circle doesn't let information out. So I'm not mad at them for not, you know, saying, hey, yeah, this is what he's thinking, this is what he's not. I get it. It's all part of the game, right? It's what we do. And by the way, thank you, because it is July 11th, and normally we have nothing to talk about. So Bam punches Tyler Hero, gives us content, and now we got the LeBron stuff as we wait for him. So it works for us, but I don't believe for a second. And you know what? Rich should be lying to us. You know? But I don't believe for a second he has no idea where LeBron is leaning.
0: 16 years after taking his talents to South Beach, could Miami make sense with a chance to team up with Giannis and Bam Adebayo, making the headlines after that summer league altercation with Tyler Hero? ESPN Radio's Aaron Goldhammer on the impact that could have on LeBron's decision.
17: What is LeBron thinking as he's in Puerto Rico on a golf course somewhere, and he refreshes his Twitter and sees this report from Sean? Is he thinking to himself, I want to go play with Bam Adebayo? Or is he thinking to himself, man, this is some childish BS, and I don't want to be a part of any team that has anything to do with this?
0: Yeah, lot to consider. From the start of his free agency, Paul saying LeBron's next move will be about happiness. ESPN NBA front office insider Bobby Marks says teams can't just throw money at the king.
18: No, I don't. I don't. He's made close to $600 million in his career. And I know we really don't want to talk about players' money and everything like that, but if the goal is to go out and go try to win a championship, I don't think you're going to want to trade off pieces that can actually help your roster, whether it be, you know, in the case of Cleveland trading you know, Max Strus to clear up money to, instead of paying him $4 million, now you can pay him $7 million. So, no, I don't. I think what helps, and I think certainly what Philadelphia did, was going out and improving your roster to make it more appealing for him to come play with them.
0: Nobody knows what LeBron is thinking. Cleveland, Miami, front runners, Golden State potentially in the mix. ESPN senior NBA writer Brian Windhorst thinking that might be cool to see LeBron in the Bay Area.
15: I don't think that they're a favorite or anything in the West, but I would love to see it. But it's not going to be a disaster either. Of course not. There's no chance of it being a disaster. It would be wonderful to see. They're not going to be in last place or anything like that. So I know it's not a hot take, but I don't think it's a dream team or a disaster. I think it's something very enjoyable to work your way through the doldrums of a regular season while we wait for the best teams to play in the postseason.
0: One thing for sure, we know LeBron is leaving L.A. We think Kawhi Leonard is too. Clippers and Raptors agreeing on that deal to send Kawhi back to Toronto, but the trade will not be completed until the NBA investigation into whether the Clippers circumvented the salary cap through an endorsement deal with Aspiration is over. ESPN's Bobby Marks on the penalties the Clippers could potentially be facing.
18: You're looking at suspensions. You're looking at a fine up to between $7 and $10 million, somewhere in that range. You're looking at loss of draft picks. It's significant. You know, the Clippers have gone on with their business this summer. Toronto has done, you know, some marginal signings and everything like that. But to kind of rewind this and this trade doesn't go through, it doesn't put everyone in a really good light.
0: Yeah, a lot to deal with on both sides of that trade in Toronto and in L.A. Up next, volume up for Saturday Top Sound. This is SportsCenter All Night here on ESPN Radio.
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4: Hey, it's Evan Cohen. 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
5: Hammer to left field. 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Mike Trout, how's that to start the season?
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5: 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Giancarlo Stanton and the American League with one swing has tied it up.
6: 457-foot home run. 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
5: Judge back some more. Leaping and he caught it.
0: Until a champion is crowned at the World Series.
5: And the Dodgers have won it! Repeat champions for the first time in baseball in 25 years. 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
14: 98.7 FM as Arizona defeats LA 9-2 for its second straight win at Chavez Ravine. The Dodgers still lead the Diamondbacks by 12.5 games in the NL West, but Arizona is now 3.5 games out of a wild card spot. The Red Sox have the longest winning streak in the majors. It is now at 8 after a 4-0 win over the Mets. Boston is a half game out of a wild card spot. Cardinals over the Braves 2-1. St. Louis a game out of the wild card race. Lone Star State battle goes to the Astros, who topped the Rangers last night 9-3. Wimbledon men's final is set for later this morning. It will be a battle of two top seeds as Jannik Sinner takes on Alexander Zverev. Match will get underway at 11 a.m. Eastern. You can see the Wimbledon men's final on ESPN.
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0: opening up a lot of conversation here this morning on Best Week Ever. Harry Lyles, Courtney Cronin hanging out with you on this Sunday morning. Before we get to a little rapid fire water cooler, I wanted to take a call here from Chris in Virginia. I'm seeing it on my screen here. Your credentials speak for themselves. You used to coach soccer in Europe. Tell me why it's not working here in the United States based on your experience of coaching in both places.
1: So my experience here is that everybody's out for money, right? Everything costs significant amounts. The kids that I used to coach over in the UK, they would pay maybe a pound or two for a session. That's what, $3? And there'd be 20 kids there, and they play a game on. Play a game on the Sunday against other kids who paid the same amount to play. When I first came over here, I went to look to coach at a local club, just partly to get to know people in the local area. And the first thing they said was, how much am I getting paid for it? And that was completely alien to me. The thought of this, the way our clubs in Europe make money off youth development is when they arrive at the senior level, which is where the clubs make money off gate receipts, everything else, if they're good enough to play at the level for that club. But if they're even better, they get picked up by an academy, and then if they get transferred within the system, I mean, there was a player that I coached that got transferred for around £7 million, I think. We had a 3% cut of that, I think. Mm-hmm. And every other subsequent transfer that player had as their development fee. To me, that needs to be the case. I think you need people who volunteer, do it for the love of the sport, and do it for the kids as well.
0: Yeah, Chris, I appreciate that. It's good. It's a good point. And I do know there's a difference between people volunteering, giving their time for free to do AYSO. And I know there's other like free leagues, volunteer leagues, more or less, where it's moms and dads. That's how I came up in it. Glenview Cool Cats, 1996. I still have my participation trophy somewhere in my mom's basement. But when it comes to like the travel soccer part, the kids who are really serious about it, not just the kids whose parents put them in it as an activity, but the ones who really want to develop, Chris is bringing up the point that there aren't coaches who are willing to, at least not all coaches, but there's some who are saying, well, what's in it for me? I've got to get paid for this. I got to get paid for my time.
2: Yep. That's my biggest fear in this, Courtney, is until enough adults think that it is profitable enough for them individually the way that it is in football and basketball, because you just see that all over the place. And quite frankly, it's unfortunate. You see a lot of young athletes get taken advantage of because a lot of adults see them as their meal ticket to a quick buck. I feel like that's going to kind of be the breaking point to where like this thing actually turns over and it happens for us.
0: Yeah, it's a good conversation. We'll continue this throughout the morning, but the way we end off each and every hour is with this.
3: Rapid Fire Water Cooler.
0: Morning, Rachel.
4: I forgot that I come on this. Hello, hi.
0: It's okay. It's your moment.
4: Courtney.
0: No, don't mess it up. It's your moment.
4: I just thought you were so excited about this one. You're just gonna take it. Are you following the White Sox? You know the Pope scheme?
0: Da Pope. Yes, of course I know it's Da Pope's team.
4: Da Pope's team. So they had quite a showing on, let me do my math, Friday night. Tristan Peters became the second White Sox rookie to hit for the cycle. Renee, if you wouldn't mind.
5: Mason Barnett pitches. Swinging a ground ball, fair! Right field corner. Benintendi scores. Peters on his way to third! Here's the throw! Safe! He's hit for the cycle! Can you believe it?
4: All right, I'm going to throw this one to Courtney. Courtney, what is going on with the White Sox? Is it the DePope bump? What's happening?
0: They are the best story in baseball right now, top to bottom. That call you heard courtesy of Len Casper and ESPN 1000 here in Chicago. The White Sox winning that game 14-1. They found their offense, which is incredible. to say about a team that was in the basement dwellers of baseball for a long time. And I got to say, Harry, Tristan Peters, 26-year-old rookie who once played for the Savannah Bananas before we knew them as this touring team, as this incredible draw that brings in hundreds of thousands of people every year. He's headed to the All-Star game and could not be more deserving of this honor. Hitting for the cycle the other night. A personal story here that he, you know, anybody can do this is what he's, is what, that's one of those stories. Like, if he can do it, I can do it too. He was playing for the Savannah Bananas. He wasn't playing Major League Baseball. He's a rookie at 26 years old. I love to see it. And this is something that is, more people need to pay attention. The White Sox are no longer the doormat of the American League.
2: Yes. I mean, honestly, it's a cool story for, I would argue, a fan base that deserves it, just given how tough they have had it over the last handful of years. Like, Courtney, RIP around the horn. I felt like every time we talked about the White Sox during the time that you and I were on the show,
0: it was me telling Jerry Reinsdorf to sell the team.
2: That, and then it was just like, well, how far can the bottom get? And it just kept getting lower and lower and lower and lower. So, like, this is just very refreshing to see.
0: Yeah. Congratulations to the White Sox, the first place team throughout this season. They've built themselves into something that we can actually be excited about. And they have great stories behind it, too. Players that we know and love at this point that we've got to learn about this year. All right, Rachel, what's next?
4: 2 points. One, that just proves Savannah Bananas do, in fact, play baseball. I know people don't like to point that out. And I'm going to punt on the Brent because I feel like Renee needed to say something about another Pope bump that we all are forgetting about.
6: Oh, the Knicks, there's the Villanova connection with Jalen Brunson, Mikal Bridges, and Josh Hart.
2: That's right.
6: The Pope went to Villanova.
2: Yeah.
6: The Knicks won the title this year, baby.
0: Did you see Caleb Williams sent a Pope his number 18 jersey last week, July 4th?
4: Could this be the year for the Bears, Courtney?
0: I'm wondering, do you have to have some sort of like religious intervention, so to speak, get in the indoctrination of the Pope in order for your team to have a little bit of magic?
6: Yeah, I think you got to get baptized.
2: It doesn't hurt, right?
0: Can't hurt. Can't hurt.
6: Just get dumped in some water.
0: Literal divine intervention.
2: Yeah.
0: Come on.
2: It's a good guy to have on your team.
0: Yeah. And he's a real sports fan. The coolest thing about this is that, you know, like, all jokes aside, he's a legit White Sox fan. He was at game one of the World Series in 2005 when they swept the Astros. That series, he got presented that game ball from A.J. Pierzynski, former White Sox catcher, a couple of weeks ago in the Vatican. Caleb Williams sends him his jersey. The Bulls have sent him stuff. So, yeah. Be on the Pope's side and good things will happen for your team. It's best week ever. 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
19: Here we go. That's right. You are now talking with TD. I'm your host, Teron Davenport, back in the house once again. Fresh off of mini camp, so there's a lot to get into. Robert Saleh, he canceled the third day of mini camp. They're going to have a family style barbecue, so it's just another opportunity for the guys to build and get together, and I think that's a dope situation. Minicamp has been good, so we're going to get into that. We got Run TMC, talk some shop with Chris Sanders. I got Jake over here making it happen, and we got each of you, and we appreciate you all tuning in. And Jake, you know, we're going to start it on the obvious hot topic, and that's Cam Ward and his accuracy. And obviously, of course, you know, there's perspectives on this. There's some who say the sky has fallen. There's others who say, hey, you know, it's just OTAs, it's just mini camp. Where are you on that?
20: It's so early on. The season's still months away. This is a second-year quarterback with a new OC, completely revamped wide receiver room, and he's just beginning. I mean, he's just developing chemistry with Wander Robinson, which seems to be starting to progress forward. He's just interacting more with Calvin Ridley, finally. Continuing to grow with, I mean, he had two fourth round wide receivers this year who are now, he had a full season develop with them, and now they need to develop also. It's not just him. He's not the only one who has to grow. And we just have to have patience, a whole new coaching staff. I mean, remember Titans quarterbacks of past, like Marcus Mariota had like four straight new OCs.
19: Yeah, yeah.
20: Like this shows it takes time. Like you got to have some consistency. He's a young dude and he will get there. He'll get there, and hopefully by the preseason and season, he's on the same page as the other wide receivers on the team and the tight ends, and we'll see a stronger passing offense than we've seen in the past decade, hopefully.
19: You made a great point. Well, you made great points, but the thing that you said that really stood out to me is it's not just Cam Ward that has to develop, and I think that's something that we do have to think about because, yes, when all the success happens, typically you point to the quarterback and you say it's because of him. You know, and even in that situation, it's not because of the quarterback. It's because of he and the way the guys around him are playing. And as you mentioned, with Aya Manor and DK, these guys were fourth-round picks, and they were the top pass catchers last year. Now they come in, and, you know, there's – you could legitimately say there's three guys ahead of them in the pecking order. So it's a better situation, right, with Carnell Tate being here, with Ridley being back, with Wandell Robinson coming. And the chemistry with Wandell Robinson that you mentioned, it is progressing. And I would say Wednesday's practice was a good example of that. They had just, it was kind of like a call-it period. It was designed to simulate, like, resemble a scrimmage, and they're just calling it. But the amount of times that Ward went to Robinson, I think, dwarfed the amount he went to everyone else. And you're seeing those passes start to get completed. Whereas before, it was, oh, it'll be a little behind him, or it'll be a little high, or it'll be this or that. Those passes are starting to be completed. And that's an example of, I don't necessarily think it's accuracy improving as much as it's an example of, hey, I'm getting a feel for where you like to have that ball to be able to catch it, where you're going to be. You're getting a feel for how I throw this pass. And to your point, it's about more than just Cam Ward. Then you have the OC situation. And, you know, I asked Cam on Tuesday just about how much, like, what degree of, hey, I'm trying stuff out do you have? He said on every play he's trying stuff out. Now, do I necessarily believe every play? No. But I would say the majority of the plays, you're trying to see how you could fit. Like, he had one on Wednesday. I'm talking about three defenders there. He punched that thing in there between three defenders to little old Wandell Robinson, right? And he caught it, and it was a completion. So I think, to me, like, that's an example of trying things out. But this whole thing with the accuracy and Cam Ward is something that is just getting – it. The horse is rotting at this point, right? We're not beating a dead horse. Like, we're beating a rotting horse. But I get it, because Cam Ward is the catalyst for this organization's success. So I understand it. But I think, you know, there's things that have to be absorbed and looked at when you're talking about the accuracy. And another thing that you have to consider is this coaching staff. Brian Daboll, Shea Tierney. You heard me say the joke before about Josh Allen coming out of Wyoming. Big arm, right? But, you know, he was compared to a jugs machine with the accuracy settings turned on low, right? And he got to a point where, wait a minute, this guy is actually an accurate passer now. The coaching staff that helped him do that is the coaching staff that's working with Cam Ward. So naturally, when Shea Tierney, the quarterback coach, he spoke on Wednesday, I had to ask him about, you know where he is as far as accuracy being able to be improved through coaching. And this is what he had to say, folks. Dig in on this, because I think he made some really, really good points here. Check it out.
1: Not that he was inaccurate, but I was there for the start of Josh's career in Buffalo. Mm-hmm. And you could see the accuracy on film in Wyoming. And it's like I referenced a couple weeks ago with that, is just how do you make it more consistent? So there are different drills you can do. There's different thought processes you can have with it when you come out at the start of the day to do that. You never want to make it where they're thinking about it while they're playing the game. It's more of an indie thing. It's more of an off-season thing. But 100%, I think you can. I think every quarterback can get more accurate just by watching video of their mechanics down the line in a slow-mo type environment, talking about those things with each throw. Whether it was a good throw or a bad throw, you could point out, hey, this is why this ball went where you wanted it to. Hey, this is why the ball kind of sailed a little bit on you. And just making guys more conscious of that helps, number one, and then going out and drilling it helps too.
19: So you hear what he said, and my follow-up question is coming, and we're going to give you that one as well. But one of the ability to take and slow things down and show the mechanics and say, hey, look, you know, if you look at your arm angle here, notice the release point, notice how you're releasing. And this isn't what they went over. I'm just using it as an example. You know, your arm angle is here. Look at your release point. Look at how your hand is when you release it. You want it to be like this, you know, and then that's what's going to lead you to being able to drive the ball this way. Being able to have that conversation and break it down that way, and then have it be something that you work through an individual period, as Shea Tierney said, and then work through in practice and then have it in a game to where it's second nature, that's when you find the success for it. So I think it's important to consider those things. And as he mentioned, Josh Allen is a guy that they saw get better. But another way you could help accuracy is by designing and drawing up, giving a guy plays that are conducive to him being able to make the throws that he wants. So play calling in a way can impact accuracy as well. I thought it was really cool what he said, though, in this next one, because I asked him about play calling and how they have high percentage throws in their offense and how that could help Cam Ward's accuracy. But he had a good point about stats and high percentage throws. Check this one out.
1: Well, I think, you know, you're getting into a discussion, really, that's what type of play are you trying to, what's the intent of the play, mm-hmm. right? So when we have a play call, when Dave sends in a play, we know what we're trying to get done. Are we trying to take a shot? Are we trying to hit it downfield? Which is obviously when you're throwing it downfield, lower percentage, right? Is it intermediate? So are we trying to get a chunk? Or is it a short one where we're just trying to get the ball out of our hands and completing the ball to basically augment the run game? You know, like that's what you're trying to do with some of those. So does that help drive completion percentage up? Yes. That doesn't necessarily mean your accuracy is better because right. you're calling a high completion play and now we're hitting 75% of our passes and everybody thinks, oh, he's got 75%. He's accurate. That's not always the case. An accurate passer to me is somebody who can execute the intent of the play call and hit what we're trying to hit. And if we're hitting those spots that we're trying to hit based on the play call, that's an accurate passer. Completion percentage is, it lies a lot. You know, like I said, not to reference the past, but you know, guys who have had less than 60% completion percentage in college have come into the NFL, and now all of a sudden they're completing 67% of their passes. Like, there's not just the accuracy plays into that, but what are they trying to do in the play call to get that up to?
19: I love what he said. And after his presser, I went up to him. I said, you know, did you ever hear the saying? Boogie McFarland actually had it. And he says, stats are a lot like bikinis. They show a lot, but not everything. And he was cracking up when I said that. But it's so true. It's so true. And to his point, you could have a quarterback who has a high completion percentage and say, hey, man, that guy's super accurate. But you break it down and you look further across the way across the stat sheet, he might have a 67% completions, but only averaging 6 yards of completion because he's throwing now routes and he's throwing screens and those type of, I think you got to look at full picture. But my point with this was to show how even though completion percentage could be a liar, there's a rhythm that you could get a quarterback in. And when quarterbacks are rhythmic, the way I believe Cam Ward is, and a lot of quarterbacks, honestly, they're a vibe operator, so to speak, to where, okay, boom, I completed this one. I completed that one. Okay, you know what, man? My confidence is up. Not that it's ever low, but my confidence is sky high. Let me go ahead and take this shot because I feel good. I'm in my rhythm. Those are the types of things that I think play calling can help. Man, my confidence is up. Not that it's ever low, but my confidence is sky high. Let me go ahead and take this shot because I feel good. I'm in my rhythm. Those are the types of things that I think play calling could help out by, like, just getting a quarterback in his zone. So.

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0: Starting at power forward, out of Louisiana Tech, number 32, Carl the Mailman Malone!
2: And now, starting for the Phoenix Suns, Bo Outlaw!
0: You know why I called you Carl Malone?
2: Why? Because I'm swole like that?
0: No, because you and him got the same mustache. You know the one that comes all the way down to the bottom of your chin?
2: Come on, man.
0: And it doesn't connect.
2: Be like when you go sit in the barber chair, like, come on, man, what are we doing? Yeah. What are we doing?
0: Like, why you do that to me?
2: Why we do that, man? Like, really, we really doing this?
0: Yo, that is too funny,
2: man. Then he had the curl, though, the curl, but it wasn't the curl. He just had the good hair.
0: So he You tell me he got Indian in his family.
2: And, folks, we're just kidding. Don't get mad. We're just having a good time.
0: We just joking.
2: Hey, absolutely.
0: Listen. He was a good player, though. When he was so against Magic coming back, like, I was done with him after that, man. Like,
2: I know.
0: But I mean,
2: I know that was crazy.
0: Yeah, ignorance at the time. Whatever.
2: It really is, man.
0: Anyhow, OTAs wrapped up last week. Minicamp wrapped up this week. They're not going to have the third day. Because it's going to be just a family barbecue. That's what Robert Saleh said.
2: Is that cool or what?
0: Yeah, I do like that. I think that's actually dope because, you know, these guys, the way that they're... And that's actually where I want to go. I wasn't sure, but that's where I wanted to go. So between mini camp and training camp, you know, a lot of guys will look at that as a vacation. I thought it was really interesting when Robert Saleh said, like, he's like, man, these 40 days, it's not a vacation. And in most cases, your season is won or lost in that time period. And guys have to take it seriously. And he's like, man, like, it's going to be no time before we're back here for a week. And a week into training camp, we're going to have an open practice at the stadium. And then he just casually was like, hey, we're going to have joint practice in San Francisco. I was like, what?
2: Ooh, whoa.
0: I thought that was going to happen. But from the way he said it, it's confirmed. And then he's like, you know, guys, there's no ramping up. Like, they got to come back ready to go, come back in shape. We can't, you know, be sitting here trying to nurse this guy and you know, baby that guy. And guys, you know, push off the inevitable of getting injured. What do you think of what he said there as far as it not being a vacation?
2: You know, when you look at it, this is what we always talk about, guys being a professional. This is what it means to be a professional. When you have those 4 weeks off before you go to camp, you don't just say, okay, now I'm about to watch just you to eat a whole bunch of bun cakes. You don't do that. You still have to work. You still have to do sprints. You still have to run routes. You still have to be in condition. Because if you come in camp out of shape, your butt's going to be out of here. Now, I know some of the veterans that you know that are going to make the team, they kind of give them like a little pass to kind of get into shape. But if I'm a professional, I'm going to make sure I'm prepared. I'm going to make sure I know the playbook. This ain't a vacation. Now, check this out. You have to have a game plan. What's your game plan? I'm going to work 4 days during the week, and then Friday, Saturday, Sunday is straight going to the beach. It's straight spending time with the family. It's straight, you know, doing, you know, being a father or a husband. But at the end of the day, if you don't work, you don't eat. So they understand that you got to prepare, but also have fun and have balance.
0: Yeah, I mean, exactly. You said the key word there, balance. That is so necessary. You avoid burnout. You avoid just not being productive.

0: it's best for you to have that balance 100%. But let me ask you, what are your thoughts? Because I asked Cam Ward, I said, hey, man, are you guys going to get the guys together? You're going to have a passing camp? And he was like, come on, man, you know I'm going to. And I was like, okay, well, that's the good answer. But what do you gain from those passing camps? Have you ever done one of those? Because I know it's, you know, times have changed. Like, it just is what it is.
1: It's experience, and it builds experience, but also it builds camaraderie. And I'm going to tell you why. It's like, now you have a chance to slow things down and talk through every route, talk through, you know, going against, you know, every defense. So even though it's not going to be as strenuous as being in a two-a-day practice and running route after route after route, it's not like that when you hear that. It's actually, okay, if I run a slant, I want it in this spot. If I got cover two and I got to, you know, run a high corner route, how am I going to run it? If I run a big route, this is where I want it in the window. So now you have a lot of talking. Now you have, you know, all the receivers having the same eyes as the quarterback. So even though it's strenuous and it's not really stress on the body, it's talking through the formation. It's talking through what the quarterback sees. It's talking through what the receivers want and where they want the ball, and that's how you get better. So I think it's a great idea that Cam is taking these guys and getting to know these guys. And when you get to know these guys, then it's going to add to perfection. Why? Because these guys know each other.
0: So it's in your mind, in your eyes, the way you're looking at it, it's a further chance to develop chemistry and get on the same page.
1: Chemistry and talk through a lot of things, because, you know, it's like we have football practices that consistently want to go fast. Okay, I got to go to the next drill. You got to get a whole bunch of reps. But now when you get guys that are away from that, now they can say, okay, you know what, in this formation, I like this, or I can motion. If something happens and you see a safety scroll, let's kind of talk more through it. And we have guys talking more through it, then I think you make your quarterback better, you make your receivers better.
0: No, that makes 100%. How much do you feel that chemistry, that being on the same page, how much do you think that contributes to a quarterback's quote-unquote accuracy?
1: It's not even just his accuracy. It's building confidence to even throw it to a spot, even when it's not in the right spot. Because if you don't have confidence in your receiver, then that's when the interceptions come. You know what I'm saying? So you want to have confidence in your receiver, but also you want to have that accuracy. So now here's the great part of the whole situation, because everybody's in uproar saying that, you know, Cam Ward's accuracy is not there. But you got to remember, when you're in practice and you're going against the same guys every single day, it's harder. But now when you start doing scrimmages against the 49ers and different guys like that, it's going to be a little easier because they don't really know what's going on.
0: So let me ask you this, because you're right. Sure. Everybody's been in an uproar about Cam Ward's accuracy.
1: Ridiculous.
0: But these last 2 days, he's had, I mean, I think the accuracy has been there. What do you think? What do you make of the way he's bounced back and had two of his best practices this whole offseason in minicamp?
1: I just think the one thing he has to do that's going to make it better is he's got to put on earmuffs. And what does earmuffs do? It drowns out the sound. So when you drown out the sound and then listen to the sound of your coaches, you're going to get better. And this is what OTAs are about. You learn, they're installing a new offense. They're installing new techniques. So it's going to take time. So once he gets all that down, then now his skill set's going to come to fruition. Why? Because now there's no hesitation. I just know where the ball's going. The ball's coming out quick. My accuracy is going to be good. So when people are in the uproar, oh, his accuracy, he's not good. This is a new offense. This is new techniques. This is different things he's got to see. So once he understands that, now the accuracy is going to come. Why? Because there's not that hesitation as opposed to when you started learning the system.
0: Chris, you've been there and done that. How much of OTAs and mini camp, obviously you don't minimize it, right? Like Brian Daboll said, you don't say it's just OTAs, it's just mini camp.
1: Yeah, thank you.
0: But how much of that is a time where you would try new things? Like, hey, maybe I'm going to try a new release, or maybe I'm going to try to run a route this way, et cetera.
1: Yeah, absolutely. It's like I had a 7-on-7 thing today, and I was watching how their defense was doing, and they were sitting at the sticks. Mm-hmm. So what I did is I went into, okay, what do I need to do to get this defensive back off his spot? So instead of running the route like the vanilla way, I had to figure out a way, okay, I'm going to do something a little different. We got to come back. So what I'm going to do to get him off his spot, I got to make him think double move to get him at it. So I chopped, and then I exploded and come back. If that was just a regular way, I just would have went 15 yards back, 15 yards, and come back. Mm-hmm. So now as a coach, I had to not reinvent the wheel, but I had to do something different and do a release or do a little different stem to get him out of there. And that's what I do. So now you got the situation here. You kind of incorporate the exact same thing. You experience, you know, different releases. You experience, okay, they're doing the covers like this. Let me try something different to see if it works. And now you can, you know, throw it in and out of the window if you want it or not.
0: As a coach, when you're evaluating that time period, right, where there is trial and error and experimentation, how tough is it to balance, like, the end result versus the process to that result?
1: You know, it is the one thing that I do, and this is just me. This might be a little different answer, but is I have to evaluate each player. Mm-hmm. When I evaluate each player and I find out what he does well and what he doesn't do well. So I'm not going to have him do a chop comeback if his feet is not quick enough to get out of the first chop.
0: Right.
1: You see what I'm saying? I'm not going to do that. But I have to understand my players. Just like I got a kid named Carter, he understands how to chop quick, explode, and come back. As opposed to if I got a bigger receiver that's not as fast, I'm not going to do that because that's just a waste of time. Mm-hmm. So I'll keep him with a vanilla stem or inside stem or outside stem on what he does well. So I'm taking this time to evaluate my guys and understand what they do well. And then when we get in the game and practice, then I incorporate what they do well as opposed to running routes.
0: That's coaching. In essence, that is coaching. But when you look at a team like the Titans and you look at their collections of receivers, I mean, right now, do you feel like this is like the most vast collection of talent that they've had, just as far as, like, you know, pick your flavor?
1: Yeah, I do, because you have Ridley that is explosive. They can run those explosive digs. He has those suddenness to where you can put him in a slot, like as a Robinson, to where he gets in and out of cuts and catch those digs. And then you got Cardale Tate, to where he's one of those guys that consistently catches the ball with the highest points. So you throw the ball there, even though he's covered, he can jump up and grab it. And then you got DK that can actually do the same thing. They can run those deep over routes because that's his forte. So you have a lot of receivers on this team. They have different flavors, but it's still ice cream. So it still makes it work. You see what I'm saying? So it's kind of like going to Baskin Robbins. It has 31 flavors, but at the end of the day, it's still ice cream. They just have different flavors.
0: Here's something else that's interesting along those lines of the different flavors, right? Shea Tierney, the quarterback coach, he talked about, like, catch radius, right? And then now he was asked about throwing to smaller receivers and then throwing to bigger receivers. And one of the things that he said that was really interesting is he talked about how you could have a smaller receiver that creates a lot of separation. And so with him creating the separation, it makes it easier to complete the pass to him.
1: Right.
0: But then you can have another receiver that's bigger, Alec Iomanner, right? Wandell Robinson, Alec Iomanner. You could have the bigger receiver in Iomanner, and he's a bigger receiver, and he might have a larger catch radius, quotation mark, but he might be someone who doesn't create as much separation.
1: Wow.
0: And he still has a quote-unquote higher catch radius, but it's probably harder to complete a pass to him because he catches more contested catches, and it's like, okay, even if he's covered, he's open, and so you're making throws like that. What do you make of the contrast? Because so often you hear, okay, a guy's 6'5", 230 pounds, huge catch radius, that's what you want for your quarterback.
1: I mean, it's just a smaller receiver is a little different, because here's the thing. When you have a guy in a slot like Robinson, he creates separation. Mm-hmm. So it's going to be an easier pass to complete. So now you got a situation to where you got Cardale Tate, to where he has somebody in his hip pocket, but he still comes up with the pass.
0: Right.
1: Why? Because we always talk about guys making plays, and he just made a play. So I just think you can differentiate that way to make sure to where, okay, even though this guy has his catch radius is different than Robinson, but at the end of the day, which one's going to make the play and get it done?
0: Yeah. Great, great, great observation there. So we're going to go ahead and go to a break. We're going to do double duty of Run TMC, so we'll
1: make
0: be right back.
1: Kevin.
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0: and a place to be.
1: Relax your
0: He went
1: mind.
0: To Ohio Mr. State. I went to Cheney University. What?
1: Hey, TD, yes. We need to use that song to the fans right now. Chill. Cam's going to be all right.
0: Cam's going to be all right. Yeah. You know, that's what – well, see, unfortunately, you have people who pump a lot of this stuff. They thrive off of the sky is falling garbage. Type of direction. You know, it's funny. I remember – and I said this on TD Thursdays with Next Man Up with Jake Lyman. I remember we had a center and my coach the one time, he said, "Son, I admire your leadership and you have great leadership qualities, but you're leading us to hell and I ain't going with you." That's exactly the case
1: with some of the
0: media types. You know, it's funny, but I'm glad you mentioned you got to chill and applying that to the fans. I think that is really what has to happen. It is June. At this point, like, everybody is optimistic. Everybody is. And that's cool.
1: All right.
0: But you got to understand, there's a lot that's going to happen between now and when the season starts. And just, you can't get too high, get too low, you know, because you look at Carnell Tate, and I know Carnell Tate has balled out.
1: Yep.
0: He's not Michael Irvin right now. You know what I mean? Let him become Michael Irvin.
1: Hey.
0: You know, but
1: ain't no pads on yet.
0: Yeah, exactly. Exactly. Xavier Restrepo, you know, he's had a good OTAs, excellent minicamp. By the way, on Thursday, Xavier Restrepo went up, Wednesday, red zone, low red zone. He ran it was a little combo route, and he got open. And Anthony Hill was one of the things where you force a little, like a switch. You almost have like a pick type situation. Anthony Hill didn't fight through fast enough, and Restrepo went up. Now, he did close on it pretty well, but Restrepo went up. And let me tell you, man, he one-handed that thing.
1: Wow.
0: I said, wow. But those are the types of plays that will make the non-level-headed analyst or reporter react in a way of like, oh, he made the team. No, you're not making the team in June, boss. Like, it's not happening.
1: No.
0: But
1: no.
0: Go ahead.
1: No. It's t-shirts and shorts. And the thing about it is, I want to go back to Cam a little bit. Then I want to talk about Restrepo. But with Cam, this is his second year, and he had two different offensive coordinators.
0: Mm.
1: So just relax on that. And then you got Restrepo. You know, Restrepo is, he's a quick twitch guy, especially in the slot, and you're going to catch a lot of balls. But at the end of the day, and I want to be respectful when I say this, TD, if I'm a defensive coordinator and they said, do one receiver on this team, did we need to stop? Would you say Restrepo?
0: No.
1: See what I'm saying? But what if you say Carnell Tate?
0: I could understand that.
1: Really?
0: I could understand that. Because Ridley, if he has a Wandell, I could understand that.
1: See, that's the difference. But when you say Restrepo, it's just, I'm going to get you a first down. I'm going to get you a first down. But you don't scare me. There's no threat. But when you say Jamar Chase, oh my gosh. Jefferson, oh my gosh. You know, guys like that, to where it puts defenses on their heels.
0: A.J. Brown.
1: That's what I'm talking A.J. Brown. That's what I'm saying. So, I think Restrepo's got great game. He's got great game. But if I'm a defensive coordinator, he's not going to scare me.
0: Yeah, and I think, look, it's all perspective.
1: Yes.
0: And the reason why I bring Restrepo up is because this time last year, everybody was, like I said, saying he's going to make the roster, saying he was this and that. And it's like, look, he's a good player. Don't get me wrong. Like, I actually, Restrepo coming into the league, I liked him. I really liked him at Miami. You know what I mean? But we just got to keep it a buck and just understand, like, okay, take it for what it is right now. He made some outstanding plays in minicamp. Take it for what it is right now. Cam Ward, he has some bad throws. I mean, okay, you could have bad throws in OTAs. You could have them.
1: Right.
0: That's, get it out your system now before the season. You know what I mean? But nevertheless, I wanted to take this, and it was fitting that we had Eric Iamanner bring us back, because Iamanner said something on Wednesday that stood out to me. And he talked about, like, he was asked what it is that he's working on this offseason, right? And it's very clear explosiveness is something that he's working on. But he said he's working on his posture. And I said, that's really interesting. And he was talking about having proper posture in routes and just in all, whenever he's on the field and everything. What are your thoughts on that? That's pretty profound, like, right, for a second-year receiver to speak like that?
1: Because you're paying attention to details. and it's not just, you know, media talk or coach talk and just saying some stuff. I want to work on my posture. That means you're intentional about what you want to be great at. So when you talk about posture, posture is this. If I'm at the top of a route and I got to burst off the cut, that means I got to have my chest over my knees. That's the posture that I need to be at the top of the route. Or if I'm running a post route and I got to die with my eyes need to be in a posture of lying opposite of where I'm going. That's the thing that he's talking about that he needs to get better. If I'm running a curl route, that I don't sit back on my heels, my chest are on my knees, and I come back to the football, that's football posture.
0: See, I'm glad you broke that down. And it's interesting, even at, I'm going to take it another step to his releases, right?
1: Yeah.
0: Instead of being upright, you know, like the old stances that receiver used to be in, I'm talking about like 80s and stuff. Yeah. He's leaned forward, like not in a sprinter's position, but he's leaned forward in a position that's more conducive to like getting off, you know what I mean? Getting off the ball and exploding, and that's what you're seeing him do.
1: Yeah. I mean, and it's funny because we were talking about this off the air that look at his first couple of steps. Who does it look like?
0: Yeah, it has resembled Ridley.
1: It looked like Ridley because I was like, man, is that Ridley's gotten swole? You know, I'm like, because it looked like Ridley. Because if you look at Ridley, Calvin Ridley, his first couple of steps are like, he mad at everybody. I mean, he's coming off like, I'm mad at you, I'm running full speed, and you ain't going to stop me. And that's the posture that, you know, Elijah Manning has, is the posture of exploding off the ball at the top of the route with your eyes to be a posture, to your posture, to where everything is perfect in running routes. And I think that's exceptional what he said.
0: Where do you think he needs to improve the most?
1: And this is my opinion. I just think that he needs to make the tough catch when it's tough. I mean, you can catch the ball when you're by yourself and you're running those over routes or the little quick slants and this and that. But when it's a tight coverage, you got to catch the football. I mean, because at the end of the day, sometimes you're not just going to outrun people. You're not just going to run over routes. You're just not going to run, you know, certain routes. But you have to catch the ball in those tight windows and come up with the big play. That's just what I think he needs to work on.
0: It's funny you mentioned that because right as soon as you did, I thought of a play on Wednesday. Chim, DK. Mm-mm. And he ran a slant. And, man, Michael Robinson was, like, on his back. And I'm talking about, like, punching through for dear life to try to poke that ball out and – right. Man, DK caught it with his hands. Whap, and like he took it and he secured it all the way to the tuck. And you saw Michael Robinson punching and punching and punching, and it didn't come out. However, earlier in practice, there was a fade opportunity. Cam Ward threw it, and Iyer Manor. No, you know what? That was actually Tate. Check that. That was Carnell Tate. Never mind. But just the fact of being able to your point, catching it in traffic and securing it that way, that is something that he has to do more consistently. He did have an opportunity on a slant on the opposite end zone. It was a low red zone team, period, and he ran a slant, and he was open. Like, he stemmed it perfectly, a little bit to the outside to widen it, you know, create some space. Bang, outside foot, club swim, and inside. Cam threw that ball. Hit him in the bad spot in the hands and a bounce in the air. You got to finish. You got to finish the play.
1: You got to. And that's what I'm talking about. It's like when you get in the red zone, everything feels tight. And as a receiver, you got, even though it feels tight, that's what separates you from good and being great, by catching the ball in those tight, tight windows, especially in the green and red zone.
0: No, without a doubt. So when you look at just the way this is working out, right? So how do you see, like, what's your breakdown of the wide receiver group?
1: You know, I really, really like it, man. I really, really do, because it's everybody's different in their different ways. Calvin really, is one of those guys that's going to run those digs and those curls because he gets out of his cut so well. And then you have Cardinal Tate, who's going to take the top off the defense. And in my opinion, everybody's saying he's slow and only runs a 4-5, but he plays fast. And then you got Robinson, to where I love what he does. He runs those choice routes. He can run those little quick seams or little quick hitches, whatever, and keep the chains moving. Then you got DK and Eric Iomanner. I say this respectful, those guys are going to have to find their way. Does that make sense? They're going to find their way to make sure that you're the fourth and fifth receiver to make sure you're a part of this roster, because you got these other guys that are true bona fide number ones, and now you got Alec Iomanner and DK staring outside the window like, man, I'm still here. So they're going to have to find their way and make sure they know every position to where they can actually be on the field. So it's going to be some competition in there. And then we got Bryce Oliver. We forgot about him. He's out there. So it's just a lot of – and you got Restrepo, who we were just talking about a minute ago. So it's a lot of guys out there. But those two that I named, they're going to have to find a way to be a part of this offense.
0: Cool thing Iomanner said. He was asked about, you know, what he envisions, if he's a fourth or fifth receiver, what he envisions that role being like. You know what he said? He said, I've never envisioned myself, and I can't envision myself as a fourth or fifth receiver.
1: Mm.
0: I was like,
1: that's it.
0: You said the right thing there, young fella. Good job. But that being said, how many do you see, like, if you had to make the roster, like construct the wide receiver room right now, who would it consist of? Carnell Tate, Ridley.
1: Yep. Robinson, DK, Alec Iomanner, and I would say Bryce Oliver, but he's been hurt. You know what I'm saying? I think it's going to be them, but I don't know. There's another guy in camp. I forgot his name.
0: KJ Osborne.
1: KJ Osborne is doing some things. You know what I'm saying?
0: It
1: all depends. Now, here's the deal. If somebody gets hurt, then it's a perfect opportunity to where one of those can slip up in and say, okay, you know what? I can probably do some things, because it's all about opportunity, man. So I love the depth in this room, but at the end of the day, it's going to create some competition.
0: Do you think the group could survive with just Wandell Robinson as the true slot receiver?
1: It all depends on, and I'm going to say this respectfully, it all depends on if Carnell Tate and Ridley's healthy. If them two are out and he just has the bona fide slot, then I say no. Because, you know, I'm going to ask you another question. I'm not trying to put you on the spot. But if I'm a defensive coordinator and you got Cardinal Tate out and you got Ridley out and you got Robinson as the bona fide number one guy in the slot, does he scare you?
0: Mm-mm. Nope.
1: See?
0: I'm going to tell you, he is to me – the death of 1,000 paper cuts.
1: Right.
0: You know what I mean?
1: Yeah, right.
0: Where, like, he'll have, well, you look, like, 90 catches, yeah, but, I mean, you look at the average, and this is not to take away from him.
1: No, not at all.
0: What he does is he's a short yardage guy. He's going to move the sticks.
1: Yes.
0: He's going to have, like, 9 yards a catch, 10 yards, like, barely in the double digits. Whereas Tate, I think Tate's going to, you know, be a 14, 15 yards a catch guy. With less catches, but a different effect. You know, and I think these two things could work off of each other.
1: Absolutely, man. You're exactly right. But at the end of the day, man, if they put all this stuff together and these guys can stay healthy, I think they're going to be dangerous to handle.
0: There you have it right there, man. That's the show, folks. We needed to get into some detail, and I wanted to share – just some of the things that you know, Chris brings to the table. He's been there and done that, so
1: Chad,
0: you're getting
1: you too,
0: a perspective.
1: Boss, what are you talking about?
0: Huh?
1: You too.
0: Not in the league, man.
1: But you know what football looks like, big dog. I know you give me credit, but I had to stop you. Dude, what you say and the knowledge you bring, you can help a vet that's been in the league for 14 years and tell him, hey, this is what you can do better. See what I'm saying?
0: Hey, no, I appreciate that.
1: I want to hear that because you're a boss. Boss.
0: We be bosses together. I love it. I love it.
1: Yes,
0: man.
1: Sir.
0: Well, I appreciate you coming on, Jake. Appreciate you making this happen. Folks, we appreciate each of you for continuing to rock with us. 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
15: Five of them put their names onto the cup instead of the people who actually did the work to bring a trophy to Carolina, their first since 2006.
16: So his family's names take up the first two lines, and then the front office and the coaching staff complete the next six rows.
17: Oh my God.
16: Then they have the 24 players who, according to this article from Yahoo, in the last, they have to have appeared in 41 regular games for the NHL to make them put them on the cup. So it's only people they were here forced to put in there.
15: Yeah, you're not forced to, but you can. And when you think about a player like Joel Nystrom, who played 38 games for you, I know it doesn't mean the 41-game threshold. That was a conscious decision that Tom Dundon made. This guy's a jackass. I'm sorry. You have already gotten raked over the coals, rightfully so, for being notoriously cheap, treating your support staff in Portland like garbage, making staff check out of hotels early to save a couple bucks when there's a night game, and making them work in a conference ballroom. And now this? Like, do you want to be known as the worst owner in pro sports? Because, my guy, you are taking the cake on this, and you're not even trying.
9: It's embarrassing. Like, if you're listening and you don't know about, like, the how cheap he is as it pertains to the head coach of the Portland Trail Blazers, please look that up. But also, like, putting your family's names on the Stanley Cup sounds like something that a bunch of dudes at a bar, they're like, dude, you know what I would do if I owned a team and won the Stanley Cup? I put my family and, like, my dog's name on it. It's so stupid.
15: Take it seriously.
9: Please.
15: To me, this is showing you don't take it seriously. Want to talk about nepotism? Prime case here. None of your five kids. They might be great kids. They're not. None of them are even old enough to work for the team. A lot of them are, like, still, like, children age. It's just...
9: It's unreal.
15: It's an abuse of power in a lot of ways. It's unreal. I know that some people are going to hear me say that and roll their eyes and be like, it's his team. He can do what he wants. Well... Brett Jefferson, Mark Grandison, Bobby Farnham, minority investors in this team, their names aren't even on it. If you think about people who actually did something to help this team form the roster, form the coaching staff, form the front office, they don't appear on the trophy.
9: Crazy.
15: Completely out of touch with reality and should be continuously brought up that this is the worst owner in pro sports.
16: All right, so... Maybe from worst owner to worst deal of all time. The Big 12 announced a major sponsorship deal with Monster Energy Drinks. Okay, the deal's worth $20 million and gives them the naming rights to their Big 12 football and Big 12 basketball. Basically, it results in $1.25 million for each of the Big 12 schools in exchange for a jersey patch, a court, and field logos. Harry, can you explain this to me? Because I have no idea how this happens.
9: I wish I could. I mean, that is such a low... I need people to understand. So when they're selling the naming rights for the regular season, I need you to understand. So every time you are... It's not going to be Big 12 football, Big 12 basketball. It is now going to be branded as Monster Energy Big 12 Football and Monster Energy Big 12 Basketball for all conference controlled like assets and platforms. That is such a small, like, Courtney, it's almost like putting like the name of your company on a stadium. Like, that's such a low number. It's unfathomable to me.
15: For $20
9: million.
15: Like, if I'm selling the naming rights to a sport, let alone football, your team that just won the Big 12 title last year, I'm selling that for $2 billion, not $20 million. So the extended partnership that they have here puts patches on the jerseys, and now you have to refer to, correct me if I'm wrong on this, Harry, I don't know if we'll do it on broadcast or what, but it is... The Monster Energy Big 12 Football and Monster Energy Big 12 Basketball.
9: Yes.
15: That's what the regular seasons will be referred to as. Again, like,
9: yeah.
15: We'll see if the broadcast crews kowtow to the Big 12 and do it that way. I'll say this. Brett Yormark is an innovator. He did this with his time in a front office role with the Brooklyn Nets. That's what made him such an appealing commissioner to the Big 12. They wanted to shake things up. They wanted to be relevant. They wanted to be as relevant as the SEC and the Big 10. So they brought somebody in to do that. But a lot of these things have backfired. I covered the Big 12 men's basketball tournament. Remember that LED court caused somebody to slip and it caused an injury? And then Friday night, they end up talking with the coaches and Bill Self's like, yeah, this thing's got to go. This thing's got to go. And lo and behold, it went for the championship game on Saturday. So I think it was, or rather, the semifinal games on Friday and then the championship game on Saturday. They went back to the ugly court they had the year before. That they try to prevent against by putting a LED floor in there. Just sometimes leave well enough alone. I know you want to make money. I know that you're trying to bring in the best of the best via NIL, and you have to have money to do that. This is short-sighted, and I think it's just, it's a bad look because, frankly, you could have gotten so much more. You're supposed to be this shrewd businessman.
9: Yes.
15: $20 million for football?
9: It's crazy. Football and basketball. And I will say this, though. The one thing that is kind of funny and that I do somewhat agree with, the Big 12's press release says, quote, the first of its kind partnership is built on the right brand and cultural alignment with Monster Energy's drive. I will say this. There are quite often a time where I am watching Big 12 football and it's like, man, this does feel like I just took a Monster Energy drink to the freaking face. You know?
15: The cultural alignment.
9: That's right.
15: What is the culture of Monster Energy? Does anybody know?
9: Over caffeination, perhaps? Which, again, sometimes feels like watching Big 12 offenses. And, yeah, by the way, not a complaint. Not a complaint.
15: No, but he didn't end up addressing anything that has to do with Cincinnati and whether they're going to be getting in trouble for the NCAA letter of inquiry that was sent for Brandon Sorsby's alleged gambling there. So he decided that Monster Energy taking more of the spotlight here in college football. More best week ever on the other side.
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10: Text machine, you can send us messages 772-774-5254, or you can write on Twitter. One person writes, Matt, I'm here in the Queen City. Queen City, Charlotte, right? Isn't that the Queen City?
11: Yes. Yep.
10: I'm here in the Queen City. Love the show. You guys are a bright way to start my week. How nice is that?
12: I love that.
10: No, Russell says, congrats on the new show. Looking forward to hearing you and Cookie all day. You'll be a daily part of my week. That's nice. Cookie. That's another thing that happened during the show. We learned that you are...
12: Don't take Cookie,
11: not
12: man.
11: Going anywhere.
12: No, don't introduce that to new listeners. Natives hear Cookie, and that's not good.
10: One person writes, Matt, in your 8 years, how would you rank your favorite guest? Great question.
12: Oh, yeah.
10: I can give you a unanimous number one. My favorite guest is Herm Edwards. And he's going to be on today. I love Herm Edwards. I just think he's fun, and I would have Herm Edwards forever. I also really like Tom Crean.
12: Crean's great.

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12: Not yet. I don't know. Maybe they had the wrong email. But
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12: That's a big deal, man. And listen, Matt, the thing you don't know, you're going to get a lot of emails. 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
11: But I haven't had, I've worked here 8.5 years. 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Yeah, that's a great email address.
12: I don't know how you got that, because I'm assuming there's probably 50 Matt Joneses across Disney.
11: Well, it turns out there's one, and it's matthew.jones@espn.com. And right now, if you send an email there, I do not have access to it. But soon I will. And do you know how many people I'm going to email from an official ESPN address? Like, I'm going to email people like the guy in high school who told me I couldn't play sports. He's getting an email from the ESPN.com email address, Myron.
12: You're going to send about 3 emails and be done. You're not sending a bunch of emails to everybody.
11: Can I say one more thing since we're talking about things I'm happy about?
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3: 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Sidney Crosby still exists, and that's just
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13: And that then became this show. And if I were to sit back and look at the entire show, I think my favorite moment, of course, had nothing to do with sports. I like to inject a little Kentucky into the proceedings sometimes, Myron. You've learned a lot about Kentucky on here, right?
14: You said a little Kentucky? Into it?
13: A little, yes.
14: It's a little like a gallon? Because I think
13: maybe a couple gallons of Kentucky.
14: Yeah.
13: But there may be no more Kentucky moment. And maybe nothing I've enjoyed on the show more than this. There was a TikTok video that went viral of a drunk raccoon that a woman saved in eastern Kentucky. We were able to find that woman. And 3 years ago, we played this call. We have as our celebrity guest picker, Misty Combs from Letcher County, Kentucky. Misty, how are you?
15: I am great. How are you all?
13: I'm doing wonderful, good. Misty.
14: Thanks,
13: now,
14: Misty.
13: I read the story. You, this week, found a drunk raccoon in a dumpster, and you gave it CPR. It's an amazing headline, but give me quickly some details.
15: So the raccoon I found in a dumpster, and it had got so drunk it had fell over into some water and it had drowned, and I was able to get it out of the dumpster, and it was dead or close to dead. It was not breathing. So I did CPR on it and I was able to bring it back to life, and it's living now.
13: That's awesome. Now let's go
14: through
13: some details.
14: Do we know how it got drunk?
13: How did it get
14: drunk?
15: So the dumpster was at a moonshine distillery, and they had put their fermented peaches in that dumpster, and it had got in there with one of its siblings, and it had ate those peaches apparently all night until it had got so drunk it couldn't eat anymore.
13: You like that, Myron? That happens sometimes.
14: What an amazing, it's an amazing story. Amazing.
13: All right, so you see the drunk peach-eating raccoon in the dumpster. Most people would see that and just keep walking. What made you decide to save it?
15: Well, I'm a nurse, and I'm also a mother, and its mom was standing close by, and she was making, like, some chitter-chatter noise, and I think she was trying to get our attention, like she wanted us to help it, and, I mean, I'm an animal lover, so I went over there, and I

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0: and I saw pre-fight footage where he was preparing those jump kicks in the locker room, and he looked totally fine.
1: I imagine fighters, like every other physical sport, you're never 100%. I'm sure he was banged up. I don't know if he knew or thought or had confirmed any kind of major injury. But yeah, I mean, if he took a weird, funny little dip step, could just be like, I thought that was a bruise. Like, I'm not going too far. But again, when it's Conor McGregor, what can you trust? What can you not? I get lost in that.
0: I got another one for you here, Tim. Let's hear. Donnelly. I'm Jonathan Zaslow, Game Day on ESPN Radio. I forget the exact year. Maybe it was 2018 or 2019. The big free agent signing in the NBA that offseason was the Boston Celtics signing Gordon Hayward. And what was it? 2 minutes into his debut, he has the horrific broken ankle. Everyone's super excited about in the offseason. He's going to be this massive addition to this Boston team, and you never got to see it.
1: Yeah, I don't do well watching injuries. And I remember that feeling of like, oh, and if I'm not mistaken, they were playing the Heat, perhaps, because I think I remember Dwayne Wade's face being like, oh, this one's not, you know, oh, buck up, we'll see in a couple weeks. This one is serious. I don't even want to relive that in my memory.
0: So that was something we were all looking forward to seeing, and how it clicks and how it looks with the Celtics, and we never got to. I mean, I know he ended up playing the next year, but it never worked out. He was never essentially the same player. Let's go to Alaska. This is Ethan. Ethan, biggest disappointment you could remember, equivalent to last night, Conor McGregor. Go ahead, Ethan.
2: Can you hear me?
0: Yes, go ahead, Ethan.
2: I changed my mind. It's the Philadelphia Eagles versus Kansas City Super Bowl. I'm an Eagles fan, diehard. I thought that was going to be a much better game. 24-0 at halftime, and I think it was like 34-7 super late in the game, and we kind of just let them do what they wanted to because we already had it won. I was partying and celebrating the game at halftime, but it was such a letdown because – it wasn't much of a game.
0: Are we now? We're talking about the first. Tim, you got to help me out here. Are we talking about the first game there or the second?
1: He's talking about the game that the Eagles won. So it would have been 40-22, 40-24, whatever that score was. And it was, I think it was 24-0 at half. The first one, I believe Kansas City won, and that was the all-timer where Jalen Hurts ran for 3 touchdowns and broke a bunch of records but ended up losing. So this is the rematch that he's discussing.
0: Okay, but again, we're not talking about, you know, you're disappointed the game didn't work out the way that you wanted to. We're talking about, like you never even got to see it. No, the game never lived up to any hype.
1: He understands the assignment because he's an Eagles fan and his team won by a bunch. He's saying it wasn't competitive enough for him to enjoy it. By the second half, he was just
0: I'm a Dolphin fan. All right, the Dolphins have not won a Super Bowl in over 50 years. I've never seen them in a Super Bowl in my life. They could win the game. They could be up 100-0 at the end of the first quarter, and the rest of the game stinks. I'm going to enjoy it. I got news for you.
1: Yeah, well, I'll give you a different one that's similar. You remember, it was probably 2 or 3 years ago now, Georgia TCU in the college football national championship game.
0: Oh, my God, of course.
1: 65-7. And the reason why it was such a bummer is because both of the semifinals were like 45-48. They were just ridiculous. And TCU had already lost to Kansas State or something in the Big 12 championship. So we had inklings this might happen, but it was a 60-point blowout. And it was, unless you were a Georgia fan, in which case you probably enjoyed it, it was a bummer.
0: Well, we had the same thing a few years ago, right? When FSU was undefeated and the quarterback got hurt, and then they got left out of the playoff.
1: Yeah.
0: But in the game they played, was it against Georgia? In the game they played, they lost 65-3, right?
1: Correct. And then you got all the Florida State fans saying, well, we didn't care. Everybody opted out. It was a whole thing.
0: Right. Right. All right. We're going to continue taking your calls. I like this here. So, again, Conor McGregor last night, we're all disappointed, even if you wanted him to lose, which I think I did go in hoping he would get knocked out. If you wanted him to lose, you still got nothing out of it. It was such a waste of time last night. Give us an example similar to that. We're taking your calls, 888-SAY-ESPN. That's next. 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
10: Here is your latest Middle Tennessee weather. A chance of showers and thunderstorms tonight. Mostly cloudy with a low near 70. Monday brings a 70% chance of afternoon thunderstorms, high near 86. Monday night, showers likely early, then partly cloudy with a low near 70. Tuesday, a 50% chance of afternoon storms, mostly sunny and near 88. 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
17: The Reds 2-0 also in the third. Ja Morant says that his offseason trade from Memphis to Portland will give him a chance to have a fresh start and prove that his bad guy image is a misconception.
18: I've done, what I've done in the past, but it's been addressed and handled already. So I don't see why, you know, years later that's still the topic when nothing happened since.
17: Morant served an 8-game ban in March 2023 for conduct detrimental to the league and a 25-game suspension to open the 23-24 season.
19: Hey, it's Evan Cohen. Coming up Monday, we've seen a lot of old faces in new places in the NBA, and I'll tell you the one that I think will have the biggest impact on his team next season. It's on Sportsmanlike 6 a.m. Eastern, right here on ESPN Radio, ESPN2, and ESPNU.

0: years to come. 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
0: The game. Show of parachuters, a parachuting team coming down, landing in the infield. Certainly thrilling the fans as everybody looks skyward here at Echo Park Speedway as we get you set for the Quaker State 400 here on the Performance Racing Network. Brad, it is round number 3 of the in-season challenge. Just 8 drivers remain with a chance to take home $1 million. So we've got 4 pretty impressive matchups tonight that we're going to be tracking. It's the race within the race tonight.
6: We do. Alex Bowman came into the in-season bracket challenge as the number 32 seed. Not necessarily because of his personal performance, but the man did risk miss four in about a third races after he suffered vertigo symptoms at Circuit of the Americas and then missed the next 4 races on the schedule. He went head-to-head with Denny Hamlin the very first week, and Alex Bowman prevailed after Denny Hamlin had some issues. But now he comes in and goes head-to-head with Todd Gilliland in their bracket. Alex Bowman starts 6th. Todd Gilliland starts 21st. If you had to give an edge to one, what are you thinking?
0: Oh, it's tough. That's the underdog matchup, right, between those
6: like
0: two
6: that.
0: Drivers. The rest of these matchups, though, are certainly between the heavy hitters. I'm going to lean towards Alex Bowman tonight. Another one on that side of the bracket, Brad. Two drivers who, in terms of this in-season challenge, have had kind of varying results. You've got Chase Briscoe against Chase Elliott. Chase Briscoe, 2nd at Sonoma, of course, 1 at Chicagoland. So you take care of finishing up in the top 5, you're going to advance in this bracket challenge. Chase Elliott, meanwhile, kind of skated by, 17th at Sonoma, 11th at Chicagoland. So a battle of two Chases tonight here at Atlanta.
6: I'm taking Chase.
0: I think you're probably safe.
6: I'll go defending winner. We're in Georgia, right? We have to go with the hometown driver.
0: I think that's a safe bet. Got a pair of teammates squaring off. The points leader, Denny Hamlin, who, of course, has 4 wins on the season. And Christopher Bell, who 4 times this season has finished 2nd place. Feels like he is very due. Was very disappointed with that 2nd place runner-up finish at Chicagoland. Just couldn't get around Chase Briscoe. But a battle with Joe Gibbs Toyotas tonight.
6: A man with a lot of wisdom, who happens to be sitting to my left, said, I think Christopher Bell could win this tonight. If he does, then he will advance in the bracket challenge. So, Nick, we'll go with you. And then let's look at the final bracket. William Byron, Ryan Blaney. Byron has won on this configuration a couple of times, while Blaney has won at Echo Park Speedway. That was in the spring of 2021 when he ran down Kyle Larson with just 8 laps to go. It was a spectacular victory. But Ryan Blaney is on the pole tonight, and this is a driver hungry to get a 2nd victory in 2026.
0: Yeah, this is a matchup of the consistency of Ryan Blaney. We're talking 9 straight top 10 finishes dating all the way back to Talladega against William Byron, who's had a roller coaster season but could be peaking in the right direction. Led 94 laps at Chicagoland last weekend, so that's another fantastic matchup, William Byron and Ryan Blaney.
6: I'm going with Blaney because that was my original bracket, having him win the $1 million top prize at the Brickyard coming up in 2 weeks. We will come back and hear from the starting lineup from Echo Park Speedway right after this.
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